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1: God has a plan for your life. Romans 12, 1 and 2 says, I beseech you therefore, brethren, by the mercies of God, that ye present your bodies a living sacrifice, holy, acceptable unto God, which is your reasonable service. And be not conformed to this world, but be ye transformed by the renewing of your mind, that ye may prove what is that good and acceptable and perfect will of God. God has a will or a wish for your life. God created you to do something that only you can do. The Bible says in Jeremiah 1:5, before I formed thee in the belly, I knew thee. And before thou camest forth out of the womb, I sanctified thee, and I ordained thee a prophet unto the nations. Now, before you were ever born, God had a plan for your life. You see, you're special to God. You're very special. What are you going to do with the life that God has given you? You were created for the Lord. There's something that only you can do. God created you with a plan in mind. You're very special to God. God has a plan for your life.
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3: Well, greetings, folks, and thanks again for listening to our radio program. We'll get right into our lesson today by asking you to turn to Mark chapter 7, Mark chapter 7. We're doing a series of studies on the subject of rightly dividing the word of truth. The Bible says in 2 Timothy chapter 2, verse 15, study to show thyself approved unto God, a workman that needeth not to be ashamed, rightly dividing the word of truth. And so what we've been doing is looking at some different divisions in the Bible. In our last few studies, we talked about the two natures that once you get saved, you have that old nature to deal with, your flesh. Excuse me. And then you have the new man, the Lord Jesus Christ, living inside of you. And you have to make good decisions and yield yourself to the Holy Spirit and not to your flesh. And so that's what we've been studying for several lessons. We're going to talk about something a little different today. I've decided it would be helpful if we would discuss some words and phrases and topics in the Bible in order to help us to better understand what the Bible says about certain things. You may remember, some of you may have listened to a lesson we did on the fact that some of the reasons people can't understand their Bible has to do with preconceived doctrine, preconceived delusions, and preconceived definitions. And the reason I did that study is because we have things in our mind that are not necessarily true based upon the Word of God. For example, have you ever heard somebody say, I do not believe in dispensations, or I do not believe in predestination, or I do not believe in various other subjects? Well, it's not that you don't believe those things, it's that you don't believe what men say about those things. In other words, predestination is in the Bible. The question is, what does it mean? Dispensations are in the Bible. The question is, what does it mean? Now, if you're already about to turn me off, if you'll give me about 10 minutes, I'll show you in the Word of God that these things are biblical subjects. And the question is, what does the Bible say? Let me start off in Mark chapter 7. The Bible says in Mark chapter 7, we'll read a little story here and see if we can learn from it. It says, then came together unto him the Pharisees and certain of the scribes which came from Jerusalem. And when they saw some of his disciples eat bread with defile, that is to say, with unwashing hands, they found fault. For the Pharisees and all the Jews, except they wash their hands oft, eat not, holding the tradition of the elders. And when they came, or it says, and when they come from the market, except they wash, they eat not. And many other things there be, which they have received to hold, as the washing of cups and pots, brazen vessels, and of tables. Then the Pharisees and scribes asked him, Why walk not thy disciples according to the tradition of the elders, but eat bread with unwashing hands? And so they asked Jesus, why are your disciples different? Why don't they hold to our tradition? Here's what Jesus said. Verse 6, He answered and said unto them, Well hath Isaiah prophesied of you hypocrites, as it is written, This people honoreth me with their lips, but their heart is far from me. Now listen to what he says to them. Howbeit in vain do they worship me, teaching for doctrines the commandments of men. For laying aside the commandment of God, ye hold the tradition of men as the washing of pots and cups, and many other such things ye do. Now listen to this last verse here. Full well ye reject the commandment of God, that ye may keep your own tradition. We need to ask ourselves a question from time to time. Do I believe the Bible is my final authority? Do I believe what God says, even if the Word of God contradicts my tradition? Even if the Word of God contradicts what my grandfather taught? Even if the Word of God contradicts what my denomination teaches? Am I going to allow the Word of God to be my final authority, or the words of men? Jesus told them they rejected the Word of God in order to keep their own tradition. And so the reason I bring that up is I'm about to discuss some very controversial topics, and I want us to allow the Word of God to be our final authority. And so we're going to discuss several things in the next lesson or two that we need to find out what God says about it. For example, let's just jump right in and talk about this word, predestination. Now somebody says, well, I don't believe in predestination. Well, I'd say if you're a Bible believer, you do believe in predestination. But the question is, what does predestination mean? Exactly how does God define predestination? That's the key. Obviously, if it's in the Bible, you believe it. So let's talk about what the Bible says. Romans chapter 8, verse 29. You know, the word predestination, or a form of that word, is in the Bible only four times. But nonetheless, it is in the Word of God. Let's see what the Bible says about this subject. Romans chapter 8, we'll start in verse 29. Romans chapter 8, verse 29. For whom he did foreknow, he also did predestinate. Now, did you hear that? I'm reading Romans chapter 8, verse 29. For whom he did foreknow, he also did predestinate to be conformed to the image of his Son, that he might be the firstborn among many brethren. Moreover, listen, whom he did predestinate, them he also called. And whom he called, them he also justified. And whom he justified, them he also glorified. So according to Romans 8, verse 29 and 30, God did predestinate someone. It's abundantly clear, for whom he did foreknow, he also did predestinate. Now, let me quickly say, don't read into that word something that the Bible doesn't say. You see, the Bible talks about predestination. Some people say what that means is that you have no choice in salvation. That is not what the Bible says. So I want to make that clear real quick before you turn me off. While the Bible teaches predestination, the Bible does not teach that predestination means you have no choice. Listen to Ephesians chapter 1. I'm simply showing you that this is a Bible word, and you need to know what the word means according to the Bible. Ephesians chapter 1, verse 4. Ephesians chapter 1, verse 4. According as he hath chosen us in him before the foundation of the world, that we should be holy and without blame before him in love, having predestinated us unto the adoption of children by Jesus Christ himself, according to the good pleasure of his will. Having predestinated us. There it is again in the Word of God. And then the fourth reference would be Ephesians chapter 1, verse 11, in whom also we have obtained an inheritance, being predestinated according to the purpose of him who worketh all things after the counsel of his own will. And so here are four references to this word, predestination. But the question is, what does it mean? Let's back up again to Ephesians chapter 1, verse 4. According as he hath chosen us, now get this, in him before the foundation of the world. Who has God chosen before the foundation of the world to be predestinated? Those that are in Christ. How do you be in Christ? The Bible says in 2 Corinthians 5, if any man be in Christ. How do you get in Christ? The Bible says in 1 Corinthians 12, verse 13, for by one Spirit are we all baptized, listen, into one body. The Holy Spirit puts you in the body. How do you get in the body? Well, according to Ephesians 1, verse 13, it's when you trust Jesus Christ that the Holy Spirit puts you in the body. So who is in Christ? Those who have chosen Jesus Christ and received Jesus Christ and put their faith in Jesus Christ. Who are the predestinated ones of Ephesians 1? Those who have trusted Christ and been born again. Now, the point is this, and you must get this. It's very, very important that you understand this truth, this simple subject. Dispensations, predestination, a lot of other words are big words in the Bible that people say, I don't believe. But you do believe the Word. You do believe that it's a biblical truth. You just have to find out what does it mean according to the Bible. And so this subject of predestination gets twisted. It gets talked about. And yet it's unbelievably obvious in the Word of God that predestination is a Bible subject. Listen to what the Bible says in 2 Peter chapter 3. I want to make something abundantly clear. We're discussing this subject of predestination, and the Bible uses that term four times. Four times we find predestination in the Bible, but some people say what it means is that you have no choice in salvation, and that is not what the Word of God says. Listen to 2 Peter chapter 3, verse 9. The Lord is not slack concerning His promise, as some men count slackness, but is long-suffering to usward, not willing that any should perish, but that all should come to repentance. And so God's will is that everybody be saved. Excuse me. God's will is that every person receive Jesus Christ. But you see, God gives you a choice in the matter. That's why the Bible says, whosoever shall call upon the name of the Lord shall be saved. The Bible is abundantly clear. You do have a choice in the matter. And the Bible says that Jesus Christ died for all men. Let me read you what the Bible says in 1 Peter chapter 2. The Bible says in 1 Peter chapter 2, for this is good and acceptable in the sight of God our Savior, listen, who will have all men to be saved and to come unto the knowledge of the truth. For there is one God and one mediator between God and men, the man Christ Jesus, who gave Himself a ransom for all to be testified in due time. Now, do you believe the Bible or do you believe tradition? Do you believe the Bible or do you believe what men say about the Bible? Paul said in 1 Timothy chapter 2, verse 4, that God would have all men to be saved. You see, God has a will, but you have a will. That's why Jesus said in the garden, not my will, but thy will be done. And so Paul, excuse me, goes on to say in 1 Timothy chapter 2, there is one God and one mediator between God and men, the man Christ Jesus, who gave Himself a ransom for all. And so we must get this clear. Yes, the Bible teaches predestination, but predestination does not mean that you have been predestined to heaven or predestined to hell. It means that when you choose Jesus Christ and get born again, the Holy Spirit puts you in Christ, and as a child of God, you are going to be conformed to the image of His Son. Let's go back to Romans chapter 8. Romans chapter 8, and see again, verse 29. And 30, and see what God says about this subject of predestination. Romans chapter 8, we're going to pick it up again. We'll back up to verse 28 this time. It says, and we know that all things work together for good to them that are to them that love God, to them who are the called according to His purpose, for whom He did foreknow, He also did predestinate to be conformed to the image of His Son, that He might be the firstborn among many brethren. Here's what's predestinated. If you receive Jesus Christ, that's your choice. If you get saved by placing your faith in Jesus Christ, that's your choice. You can say no to God. Remember what the Bible says over there in Acts? Stephen told them, ye do always resist the Holy Ghost. You can resist the Holy Spirit according to the Bible. And so they resisted and therefore they did not receive. You know what the Bible says over there that Jesus said in the Gospel of Luke, he said to the Jews, he said, oh, how often would I have gathered you, but you would not. In other words, he wanted to save them, but they rejected him. You have a choice in the matter. And so in Romans chapter 8, verse 29, those that he foreknew, those that would trust him, those that would be saved by their own choice, by receiving Jesus Christ, he said, now once you do that, then I'm going to conform you to the image of my Son. It's very clear in the Word of God that what happens is God allows the Holy Spirit to deal with you, convict you, and help you to see your need for a Savior. And if you receive Jesus Christ because you choose to, you want to receive Him, you read about what He did at Calvary, you read about how much He loved you, you read about how much He wanted to save your soul and bring you into His family, and you see all that in the Bible and you read it and you say, I want to receive Him. I want to live for Him. I want to honor Him. I want to please Him. And you allow Him to come in and take up residence in your life. You receive the Savior. As many as received Him, to them gave He power to become the sons of God, even to them that believe on His name. And once you receive Him, then you're saved. And God says, okay, now you're saved. You had a choice in the matter, but I'm going to make you like My Son. So listen, now that you're saved, you are slowly being conformed to the image of Jesus Christ. And whether it's now or once you get to heaven, you're going to end up like Jesus Christ. When you see Him, you're going to be like Him. That's the part that is predestined. So you must understand this verse or this topic of predestination in order to rightly divide the Word of God. I appreciate you listening. We'll try to say a few more things about this next time. But thanks again for listening. Hope you'll listen again next time to our radio program. May the Lord bless you as you serve Him.
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0: Broadcasting from the heart of Jesus, this is Anchor Radio. The Anchor is Jesus Ministries is a ministry of the Berean Bible Baptist Church, Echoland. 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Jesus
1: saves. God hates booze. Proverbs 20 verse 1 says, "Wine is a mocker. Strong drink is raging, and whosoever is deceived thereby is not wise." God hates booze. Proverbs 23:29 says, "Who hath woe? Who hath sorrow? Who hath contentions? Who hath babbling? Who hath wounds without cause? Who hath redness of eyes? They that tarry long at the wine, they that go to seek mixed wine, look not thou upon the wine when it is red, when it giveth his color in the cup, when it moveth itself aright. At the last it biteth like a serpent and stingeth like an adder. Thine eyes shall behold strange women, and thine heart shall utter perverse things." Liquor, alcohol, beer, wine, whiskey, wine coolers, these are all booze. Booze is bad. Booze is evil. Booze wrecks lives and destroys families. Did you know God hates booze? God says only fools drink booze. God says we aren't even to look at it. When Jesus turned the water into wine, he didn't make liquor or booze. He made grape juice that didn't have any alcohol in it. God hates liquor. God hates booze. Fools drink booze.
2: We love him because he first loved us. It's a causing love. He caused us to love him. That's Calvary love. Now, how in the world does that affect our marriage?
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4: Thank you for joining us today. This is Pastor Clarence Sexton from the Temple Baptist Church and Crown College in Knoxville, Tennessee. We're continuing the series on the home and dealing with the subject of Calvary love in the Christian home. And I'm praying as men are listening this day to this broadcast that God will speak to your heart in a very special way.

you'll turn with me in your Bibles, please, for just a moment, to the Old Testament, to what the Word of God says in the book of Malachi. If you remember in the 5th chapter of Proverbs, God talks about a strange woman. The word strange doesn't mean she's got green hair and her face is a different color. It means that she doesn't belong to us. The word strange means that which does not belong to you. And there are women who do not belong to us. But of my wife, I use the personal pronoun possessive, my wife. When she speaks of me, she said, that is my husband. We are not strangers to one another. She is mine. And we are to enter into a covenant relationship with one another. If you go buy an automobile, you make a contract. And if you don't do what you're supposed to do, then they can have some recourse because of that contract. If they don't do what they're supposed to do, you have some recourse because of that contract. But marriage for a Christian is not a contract. It's a covenant. And the covenant is not with one another. It is with God. I want to show you something. In the book of Malachi, God says in chapter 2 and verse 14, yet ye say, wherefore, because the Lord hath been witness between thee and the wife of thy youth, against whom thou hast dealt treacherously, yet is she thy companion and the wife of thy covenant. Of thy covenant. Now, I want you to notice that word covenant. Calvary love is a covenant love. Now let's go to the New Testament. The gospel according to John, the high priestly prayer that Jesus prayed in John chapter 17. I want to read a portion of this prayer. And I want you to note something. When we come to the Lord's table, we are remembering the Lord Jesus Christ. We take the bread and the juice, a picture of his broken body and his shed blood. And it is a picture of the new covenant. The new covenant, the New Testament, a new covenant. The covenant is not between us and God. The covenant is between God the Father and God the Son. There is a covenant made there that all who come to God through the Son, that God will give the Son, the Lord Jesus. Now, I want you to listen for that covenant here in John chapter 17, just to illustrate the point. The Bible says in verse 1 of John 17, these words spake Jesus and lifted up his eyes to heaven and said, Father, the hour is come. Glorify thy Son, that thy Son also may glorify thee. As thou hast given him power over all flesh, that he should give eternal life to as many as thou hast given him. Notice, given him. And this is life eternal, that they may know thee, the only true God, and Jesus Christ, whom thou hast sent. I have glorified thee on the earth. I have finished the work which thou gavest me to do. And now, O Father, glorify thou me with thine own self, with the glory which I had with thee before the world was. I have manifest thy name unto the men which thou gavest me out of the world. Thine they were, and thou gavest them me. And they have kept thy word. Now they have known that all things whatsoever thou hast given me are of thee. For I have given unto them the words which thou gavest me, and they have received them, and have known surely that I came from thee, and they have believed that thou didst send me. I pray for them. I pray not for the world, but for them which thou hast given me. For they are thine, and all are thine, and thine are mine, and I am glorified in them. Notice he keeps talking about which thou gavest me, which thou gavest me, which thou gavest me. It means that God the Son, co-equal, co-existent, eternally existent with God the Father and God the Holy Spirit, entered into a covenant that we were given to him by God the Father as we came in salvation, trusting the Lord Jesus Christ as our Savior. Now, when a man gets married, Calvary love, the Bible says Calvary love is a covenant love. Calvary love, when the Lord Jesus Christ loved the church and gave himself for it, there was a covenant made. It is a covenant love, a covenant between God the Father and God the Son. And if we're going to love our wives as Christ also loved the church and gave himself for it, then we understand that we have entered into a covenant love. When a man and a woman stand before a preacher and enter into marriage, the man is saying to God, Lord God, I promise thee as I enter into this covenant with thee
that I will be the husband that you desire me to be and she deserves to have. And she says to God, Lord God, I covenant with thee to be the wife that this man deserves to have and you desire for me to be to this man. In other words, there'll be days when she doesn't do all she ought to do, but he's still in that covenant relationship with God the Father, and there'll be days that he does not do what he ought to do, but he is still in that covenant relationship with God the Father. In other words, it's not based on her behavior or his behavior. It's based on who God is and the covenant we've made with God. And you see, our salvation doesn't depend on our behavior. It depends on the covenant relationship that God the Father has made with God the Son to keep me saved. And we need to teach our people, if we're going to love our wives as Christ also loved the church and gave himself for it, that it is a covenant love. It's not based on emotion. It's not based on behavior. It's based on the covenant we've made with God to keep that covenant with God and be the honorable people we ought to be in that holy wedlock that God has given us. Calvary love is a covenant love. It's a covenant love. I want you to nail that down once and for all and forever in your heart. Then I want you to see a second thing, that it is a causing love. It's a causing love. I want you to turn to the book of 1 John for a moment. It's a causing love. The Bible says in verse 19 of 1 John chapter 4, we love him because he first loved us. We love him because he first loved us. It's a causing love. He caused us to love him. He caused us to love him. That's Calvary love. Now, how in the world does that affect our marriage? Well, if the husband is to love the wife as Christ loved the church and gave himself for it, it means that we initiate her love and we love her and cause her to love us in return. When God made a woman, he made her to answer to. If you have an unloving wife, you don't have anyone to blame but yourself. Amen. Calvary love is a causing love. We must teach women how to love. If you're complaining that your wife doesn't say, I love you, it's because you're not saying, I love you to her, because she waits for you to say it and she'll answer to you. We love Jesus because he first loved us. There's no doubt about the fact he loves us. And the more we enter into his love and allow him to love us, and as he loves us and showers us with his love, we return that love. That's exactly the way the marriage relationship works. If we're going to love our wives with a Calvary love, it's a causing love. And you know, you can cause people to love you. My wife and I live sort of in the country, and we've got neighbors with animals, and we like animals. And we have a little wooded area, and our neighbors had a little dog, a little terrier dog. And so I didn't want to be annoyed by that particular dog, who seemed to me to be quite a nuisance, and is a Jack Russell. And so always hyper, always moving, always coming at us and spending much more time at our house than he spent at his house. And so I would say when that dog would come down to my house, Jack, get out of here. Now, Jack, I'm not going to mistreat you. I didn't know the dog's name. I just was a Jack Russell Terrier, so I called him Jack. I said, Jack, get out of here. Jack, don't do that. I didn't know that my wife was feeding this dog and everything else that came through our yard. I wonder why we got all these cats and why we got all these dogs hanging around here, and she's feeding everything that walks through the yard. She's still doing the same thing. She's concerned right now because some cat that has been living at our house has now disappeared. I mean, she's so bad that we had a hawk pick up the neighbor's cats, and the neighbors wouldn't take the cats to get them worked on, and my wife put them in a cardboard box and took them to the veterinarian and paid lots of money to get them stitched up and fixed up, and they're not even her cats. She's quite a lady when it comes to animals, let me tell you. But this Jack Russell Terrier, I just made up my mind this dog won't get close to me. And you know how animals are? They find the one person that they know that's not really fond of them, and they work on you. They work on you. So this little Jack Russell Terrier starts working on me.
and wanting to follow me around. Well, you know, the crazy dog started showing affection to me. And I'm sitting down, and he's wagging his tail and shaking it around and wanting to be near me. And I made the mistake of, he showed me so much affection, I reached out one day and touched him. And when I touched him, he knew he had me. And so it's a little closer. Till finally, everywhere I go, he wants to go. I said to my wife one day, I said, you know, old Jack's gaining weight. Old Jack is putting on a lot of weight. And I found out it wasn't Jack at all. It was Jackie. And Jackie was expecting a family. And then I really got concerned. The point is, I became so concerned about Jackie and Jackie's family, but I started out caring nothing for that dog. But the dog caused me to love her. And some of you dogs need to work on causing your wife to love you. Let me tell you something. And I say that just in joke, to be kind. I'm saying we have gotten so busy with so many things and so neglectful of the one person in this world God gave us to show the most love to. And we have made an idol out of a church building or being at the church, and we've made God into the church activities. Well, I'm going down there to be with God. No, you're not. You're going down there to be in an office or going down there to be in a building or going down there to a church service. That's not God. And God gave you a responsibility to love your wife as Christ also loved the church and gave himself for it. And the reason she becomes cold and indifferent is because we're not showering her with the love and attention and affection that we ought to. You see, her love is returned. Calvary love is a causing love. You can stop right now, dead in your tracks, and make the right changes in your life to cause your wife to love you more than she's ever loved you in your married life.

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The book is entitled The Christian Home. You may also get it as a Sunday school teaching series. Why don't you call us toll-free at 1-877-AT-CROWN and request this book and get acquainted with other helpful resources that are available. 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
1: Jesus' last words to you and me were to do three things. Jesus commands us, you and me, to do three things. Jesus told us to get people saved, then to get them baptized, and then to get them out soul winning. Now, Jesus commanded you and me to do three things. What are they? Get folks saved, get folks baptized, and get folks soul winning. Now, those are the three things He commanded us to do. Now, if we're only getting people saved, are we doing all that God commanded us to do? Now, if we only get people saved and baptized, are we doing all that God commands us to do? No, to do what Jesus commanded you and me to do, we need to get folks saved, get them baptized, and get them soul winning. Those are Jesus' last words to you and me. He commands us to do those three things.
2: Mabuhay ang mga kaibigan ko. My name is Howard Hunter, your host here on the Study to Show Thyself Approved Bible program. And we've been in the book of 1 Thessalonians. And we are now in chapter 4. And down at verse 9, we read last time, "But as touching brotherly love, ye need not that I write unto you, for ye yourselves are taught of God to love one another." There are many controversies tungkol sa the word, ang salita ng mahal, or love. And in the Bible, love is described and given as a definition, I guess, or the definition of love is found in 1 Corinthians chapter 13. In 1 Corinthians chapter 13, the King James Bible has the correct translation of the word love by using the word charity. What is charity? Well, charity is love in action. You say, I can, sinabi ko maraming beses, well, not maraming beses, but sinabi, kung sinabi ko, mahal kita, I love you. Is it not common among people today that they would say, in one moment, mahal kita, pero in a few weeks, walang mahal? Amen? That's the truth. So the Bible and God goes about showing that love is much more than just a word. For God so loved the world that He gave His only begotten Son, that whosoever believeth in Him should not perish, but have everlasting life. Buhay na walang hanggang. So, with God and with His Word and His words, He describes love and He gives an example of love as the action to His words. So, in 1 Thessalonians chapter 4, Paul is talking to the church at Thessalonica, and he says, "But as touching brotherly love." See, there's different kinds of love. And he's describing what a Christian, someone who believes on the Lord Jesus Christ as their Lord and Savior, should hold and should feel toward another believer. Do you know that I can love you without liking you? Anong isip mo? What do you think? I can. I can do good for you. I can minister to you. I can love you. I can have charity to you, which is my love in action, and not even like you. That's what Paul says. But as touching brotherly love, Ye need not. That's a negative. So you do not need that I write unto you, for ye yourselves are taught of God to love one another. So where does God teach about this love? We talked a little bit about love last time, giving of oneself, herein is love, not that we love God, but that he loved us. And it's also defining limits. Your children need, we call it parameters. So boundaries, diba? On one side and on the other side. Halimbawa, we have a new grandson. Ang pangalan niya si Jace. My daughter gave birth to a little young man. And Jace is very young. He's 1 week old. Do you know how they take care of Jace when he's ready for bed? They take Jace and we call it swaddle. They take a long blanket and wrap all around his body and tuck him in. And when he's tucked in like that, he feels the love of his mom and dad. He's swaddled. He's cared. He's constrained. And every child needs that great love from a parent. Understanding, diba? They need compassion and long suffering, and they need understanding, and they need to have parameters. They need to have limits on their behavior. Maraming beses nakita ko ng mga mothers at ang mga bata doon sa you know, grocery store, diba? Ano nangyari? Ang mga bata, "Mommy, gusto ko 'yon." And mommy's always, "Oh, hush, hush now. Hush, baby. Hush, baby. Hush, baby." And the babies cry louder and louder and louder. They need to be loved. They need to be told what they can and cannot do. Because the children do not know what they should do. So Paul writes, "But as touching brotherly love, ye need not that I write unto you, for ye yourselves are taught of God." So God taught the children and the Christians at Thessalonica to love one another. How did he do that? Well, if you look in the book of John chapter 13. John chapter 13. You see, the greatest example that we have to follow is not among a tao dito sa salibutan. It's not a preacher. It's not me. Hindi ako. It's the Lord. It's God Almighty. He came down and showed and expressed true love by giving himself. Amen. That's true love. John chapter 13, look in verse 34. John 13:34, "A new commandment I give unto you." Sino ito? Si Jesus? Ano sinabi niya? "That ye love one another." Pero, note what he says here in verse 34. "As I have loved you." As. Maliit ng salita dito. As. So, just like, that's the meaning for as, diba? Just like Jesus loved. Paano? How did he love? Paano mahal niya? Ibinigay niya sa kaniyang katuwan. He gave himself. Amen. On the cross of Calvary. And we are to be in the same way. We are to love one another. To give ourselves for one another in the Lord Jesus Christ. Amen. So he says in verse 34, "A new commandment I give unto you," John 13:34, "that ye love one another as I have loved you, that ye also love one another." Amen. Bakit? Why? Why should the world see the Christians behaving toward themselves, toward each other with love? Verse 35, by this, you should love one another, verse 34. You see, the context of your Bible is very important among Amin Mahal. So he says, by this love that we have one toward another, shall all men, not Christians, among a tao, know that ye are my disciples, if ye have love one to another. That doesn't mean you're saved. Amen. Salvation is in what Jesus Christ has already done for us, and you receiving that gift. But after you receive the gift of eternal life in the Lord Jesus Christ, then you begin to show love, charity, one toward another. And that, and when the world sees the charity and the love, charity is love in action, diba? When they see that love in action, they say, oh, he's a Christian. Amen. He's done something for someone and he got no benefit out of it. My neighbor, in America, it's very common. We have very big yards, diba? Lots of grass. Amen. My neighbor, his lawnmower broke. And I want a chance to witness to my neighbor. Amen. I want to tell him about Jesus Christ and what he did. So what did I do? I took my lawnmower and I mowed his yard. Why would I do that? I know. In his mind he's saying, Bakit? Bakit ginawa niya? Why did he do that? Because I want the opportunity to show him Christ's love by doing something for him. That's what the Lord said in John. That's what Paul writes about, that the world needs to see that we love one another. And where the Thessalonians were taught of God in 1 Thessalonians chapter 4, verse 9, to love one another. And that's what the world needs to see. The world is looking for true love. Amen. Salahat na mga salita. Sa lahat ng mga awit galing sa radio, sa ibang lugar, tungkol sa mahal kita. Amen. Amen. But what the world really needs is the love of God. And the only place to find the love of God is at Calvary. The mercy of God is long-suffering. The grace of God is shed abroad in our hearts at Calvary. Jesus Christ paid the price for your sin and for my sin at Calvary. That's where the love is at. And that's what this world needs. And God needs some Christians that will love one another, amen, with the love that Jesus Christ has expressed in their hearts, so that the world can see Cristiano kayo. Cristiano ako. Amen. Bakit? Paano alam niya Cristiano ako? Ang mga mahal. Sa aking puso, para sa iyo. Amen. From my heart to you. That's what God needs. That's what the world needs to see from God's children, is true love. So he says, but in 1 Thessalonians chapter 4, verse 9, but as touching brotherly love, ye need not that I write unto you, for ye yourselves are taught of God to love one another. Pwede bang magtanong ako sa iyo? Do you love me? Amen! Do you love one another? You love your pastor? Do you love your church? The world is looking for that attribute. Niyon sa attribute? That character, that quality. Sa mga Kristiyano, mahal. Now, pwede sinabi ko ito? This is not a matter of you give all your things to people. Amen? True love is not necessarily pera or bagay. Kung ibinigay ko sa lahat ng mga bagay sa iyo at hindi ibinigay ko ng Ebanghelyo kay Kristo sa iyo, sayang talaga. And I have not loved you. I've helped you, but I've not loved you. If I love you, I'll tell you the truth. And the truth is, you're a sinner, sir. And you must trust the shed blood of Jesus Christ and the work that he did on Calvary. Amen. For eternal life. Buhay na walang hanggang. And much more than just that you get to go to heaven. Heaven is the icing on the cake, we say. Eternal life is in his Son. And salvation is knowing the Lord Jesus Christ in the full pardon of sin. Has he pardoned your sin today? If you will turn to him and turn from your good works and trust him, he will pardon you today. This is the radio, the study to show thyself approved unto God radio program. I'm so glad you're listening. Tune in tomorrow and invite someone else.

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1: Did you know God is everywhere? God tells us He is eternal and inhabits or dwells in eternity. Now, I don't understand it all, but I do know God is everywhere at one time. Now, this is wonderful because you can pray anytime. I mean, you can talk to God all the time. This means you're never alone. God is everywhere or omnipresent. You see, I serve a great God, and He's everywhere at once.

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1: Now the Bible says in Romans 1:16, "For I am not ashamed of the gospel of Christ, for it," that's the gospel, "is the power of God unto salvation." Now, I want to find out what the gospel is, because whatever the gospel is, that's what gets folks saved. Now, the Bible plainly says in 1 Corinthians 15 that the gospel is three things. It's the death, the burial, and the resurrection. That means if somebody believes that Jesus died for their sins, was buried, and 3 days later rose again from the dead, that's what gets them saved. So the gospel's three things. Are you ready? Can you say it with me? It's the death, the burial, and the resurrection. That's the gospel. It's three things: the death, the burial, and the resurrection.

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1: Listen to me very carefully. The most important thing in your life should be doing God's will. Now remember something, there is no failure in the will of God, and there is no success out of the will of God. You see, the will of God is five things: going to church, reading your Bible, praying, soul winning, and tithing. That's God's will. That's in the Bible. God says that is His will for our life. It's five things. Here, can you say them with me? Going to church, reading your Bible, praying, soul winning, and tithing. That's God's will for your life. Now, if a Christian is not doing these things, then they're not in God's will. And remember, there is no failure in the will of God. And there is no success out of the will of God.
2: Cain and Abel.
3: In the beginning, God created the heaven and earth, the sea, and all that in them is. In His own image created He man and woman, and placed them in the Garden of Eden. But Adam and Eve, our first parents, disobeyed God and were forced to leave their paradise home. And they went outside the garden and made themselves a new home. There, Eve, it's finished. Behold our new home.
4: Don't cry, Eve. I know it's not as pretty or as nice as our garden home was, but at least it's home.
5: It's very nice, Adam. I'll try to be more cheerful.
4: Well, if we try, Eve, we can be happy here.
5: How soon can we go back to our garden home?
4: Never, Eve. The angel is guarding the gate with a flaming sword, remember? Sin cannot be permitted in the perfect paradise home. And we sinned.
5: But the angel said that God is sending His only begotten Son down to save us from our sin. Certainly we can move back in the garden then, can't we?
4: I don't think I quite understand just what the angel did mean.
5: Oh, I understand it, Adam.
4: You do?
5: God's Son is coming down to this earth and forgive us of our sins. And then He'll let us go back in the garden and everything will be exactly like it was before we sinned.
4: I doubt, Eve, if salvation is quite that simple.
3: Adam began to till the soil and to earn his bread by the sweat of his brow. Eve, too, began to find happiness in hard work. After a time, a new and wonderful joy came to them.
5: A baby.
4: A boy baby.
5: Just like you, Adam.
4: Oh, Eve, He is our Son. He is born in my likeness, as I was created in God's likeness.
5: Oh, He's beautiful. I'm going to name Him Cain, for He's sent to me by God.
4: Cain, our son.
3: Later, a second son was born to Adam and Eve.
5: I'm going to name him Abel.
3: Abel, our second son, Eve. As boys, Cain and Abel differed widely in character. Abel had a spirit of loyalty to God and was obedient to his parents. Cain cherished feelings of rebellion and often murmured and complained.
6: But it's hot. I'm tired of pulling weeds. Come on, Abel. Let's quit and play around for a while.
7: Not me.
6: Aw, come on.
7: Father said to weed the whole field of corn, and we haven't even done one row yet.
6: But it's hot. Too hot to work. I'm gonna go swimming.
7: Swimming?
6: Sure, why not?
7: Father sent us out here to work, not to swim.
6: He won't know unless you tell him.
7: But Cain, it isn't right to disobey Father.
6: I don't care. I'm going swimming.
3: Son, I thought I sent you and Abel to the east field to pull weeds.
6: Yes, sir.
3: Then why did you go swimming?
6: Did Abel tell on me?
3: No, Cain. I saw you myself. Why did you disobey me?
6: It was hot, Father, and I wanted to get cooled off.
3: Son, don't you realize how dangerous and terrible disobedience is?
6: I don't see no harm in going swimming on a hot day.
3: Neither did your mother and I see any harm in eating the forbidden fruit. But look at the result. Because of that one disobedience, the entire world is plunged into sorrow, death. Son, I must teach you that you must pay, in one way or another, for every wrong you do. Come, we will go to the grove. I've got to punish you. Regardless of what his father and mother did or said to teach Cain to obey, he seemed to get worse and worse. Cain, you're getting to be a mean, selfish, bad boy.
6: I'm not either.
3: Don't you care what people think of you?
6: No.
3: Doesn't it make any difference to you that God wants you to be a good, obedient boy?
6: Oh, I'll be good when I get older.
3: You'll change when you get older?
6: It'll be easy to be good then.
3: No, son, it won't. The older you get, the more difficult it will be to change. As the boys grew into manhood, Abel became a keeper of sheep, a shepherd. Cain became a tiller of the ground, a farmer. Now at certain times, these young men came together to offer sacrifices according to God's command. An altar was built, and a lamb slain, and lain upon the altar. The purpose of this ceremony was to show their faith in a coming Savior of the world.
8: I finished building my altar, Cain, so I'll help you with yours.
9: I don't need your help.
8: But you aren't nearly finished, and the ceremony is soon to begin. Now, God is not pleased when we are careless about our appointments.
9: What do you mean by that, Crack?
8: Oh, Cain, you know very well what I mean. You know you aren't doing as you should. You laugh at parental authority, you mock religion, you scorn the plan of salvation, you rebel at all that God
9: I'm just as good as you are, Mr. Abel. I worship here at the Garden Gate every Sabbath day. I offer sacrifices at the proper time. I do the same things you do. Even our altars are built alike. Why are we so different? Why are you better than I?
8: It isn't the outward appearance and actions that count, Cain, such as these altars and Sabbath worship, you know that. It's the inner attitudes and devotion that make us what we are.
9: I'm glad you said that, Abel. It confirms my own opinion, that to offer the product of my own labor as a sacrifice is better than to offer a purchase sacrifice.
8: What do you mean?
9: I'm going to offer fruit upon my altar instead of a lamb.
8: But God expressly commanded that we offer a lamb as a sacrifice.
9: A lamb for you, yes. You're a shepherd. But I'm a farmer and a grower of fruit. I'll offer the product of my own labor.
8: But that would be disobeying God.
9: So what?
8: Father and mother disobeyed. Look at the result.
9: You yourself just said that it isn't the outward keeping of laws that count, but the inner attitude.
8: You're misapplying what I said. God will not accept a sacrifice that is not in keeping with his command.
9: We'll see. You go back to your altar and offer your sacrifice in your way. And I'll offer mine in my way.
3: Finally, the altars were finished and laden with a sacrifice. Abel's with a firstborn lamb, Cain with various kinds of fruit. At the proper time, Abel began the ceremonies.
8: O great and mighty God of heaven, upon this anniversary of the first sin, I make this sacrifice, and by this sacrifice I do show my belief in a Savior to come, and my great need for purification from sin. Accept this offering, O God, and consume it by fire from heaven.
9: O great and mighty God, I am Cain, firstborn of my father and mother. I offer a sacrifice of the first fruits of my hard labor. Accept this sacrifice, O God, and consume it by fire from heaven. Consume this by fire, O God, and thus show approval of my hard labor. I am doing this at your command, O God. So consume this offering by fire from heaven.
2: Cain, Cain, know you not that if your sacrifice is in keeping with God's command, he will accept it? If it is not in keeping with his command, then sin lies at your door.
3: Even after this warning from the Lord, Cain refused to obey, and in anger rose up against his brother Abel.
9: You think you're better than I am. Well, you aren't. Just because your offering was consumed by fire and mine wasn't, is no sign that you're right and I'm wrong. It's a sign that God is jealous of me, and so are you.
8: Cain,
9: you...
8: be careful. Say anything you wish about me, but never about God. God is just and merciful. He is kind and long-suffering.
9: Making mother and father leave the garden was merciful and long-suffering, I suppose.
8: They sinned, and sin cannot remain in paradise.
9: Are you insinuating that I sinned?
8: I am only saying that sin is the transgression of God's law. Mother and father disobeyed God's law when they ate the forbidden fruit. You have disobeyed God by not offering a lamb as a sacrifice.
9: I'm getting fed up with your holier-than-thou attitude, and you're constantly nagging me.
8: Please, Cain, I'm only trying to help. I'm your brother, and I want to help.
9: Oh, so you're only trying to help. Don't ever remind me again that you're my brother. I'm getting sick and tired of your brotherly help. And once and for all, I'm going to settle with you. You take this, and this, and this, and I've killed him. I better get out of here. Oh, I've got to rest.
2: Cain! Cain! Where is Abel, thy brother?
9: I don't know. He's old enough to take care of himself.
2: What hast thou done, Cain?
9: Am I my brother's keeper?
2: Now art thou cursed from the earth, which hath opened her mouth to receive thy brother's blood from thy hand. When thou tillest the ground, it shall not henceforth yield unto thee her strength. A fugitive and a vagabond shalt thou be in the earth.
3: And Cain, the world's first murderer, went out from the presence of the Lord and dwelt in the land of Nod on the east of Eden. He became the head of a line of bold, abandoned sinners. His example and influence exerted their demoralizing power until the earth became so corrupt and filled with violence as to call for its destruction by the flood.

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Old Coronation was the tune. The music upward rolled, till I thought I heard the angel choir strike all the harps of gold. 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
1: How do you spell faith? F-A-I-T-H. Faith. Now, each one of those letters stands for something to help you understand what faith is. Forgetting all, I trust Him. Faith. Forgetting all, I trust Him. That means forgetting all the good works and instead putting your trust in Jesus. Let's say it one more time. Faith. Forgetting all, I trust Him.
2: There's only one name given among men unto heaven whereby we must be saved, and that name is the name of Jesus Christ.

I want to thank God that you're listening today. This is Pastor Clarence Sexton from the Temple Baptist Church and Crown College in Knoxville, Tennessee. And I trust the messages that you're hearing will be a great encouragement to you to pray. And now may the Lord speak to your heart as you listen today.

0: write we unto you that your joy may be full. And now again he repeats this expression. These things write I unto you that you sin not. We're writing this truth about how we can have fellowship with God, how we can commune with God, how we can live in communion with Christ. We're writing this to you so that you understand that God is light and you can walk in this light. And God gives us light. You can walk in obedience to Christ. We're writing to you so that you can live a life of obedience to God and that you sin not. This is God's intention. But then he says, and if any man sin, our actions, if any man sin, and we all know that we fail God and we sin. We all know that. We sin. I have a question for you. What is your attitude about sin? What is your attitude about sins of commission? Things that you deliberately, willfully do that are against God, against God's will. What is your attitude and my attitude about sins of omission? Things we know we should be doing, but we are not doing in obedience to God. Whatever our attitude is about sin reveals our attitude toward God. Whatever our attitude is toward sin reveals our attitude about God and toward God. In other words, the higher God is exalted in our lives, the higher view we have of God, the more we are aware of God, the more consciously we live in the presence of God, the more fear we have and dread we have of sinning against God. There's no doubt about that. I want to give you a Bible illustration for this. If you'll turn with me, please, back to the gospel records in the gospel according to Luke. The prominent example here is given in the life of Peter, where Peter denies that he even knew Christ, which was sinful. But let's not be too hard on him, because the hook for this is coming in just a moment. In Luke chapter 22, beginning with verse 54, the Bible says, "Then took they him and led him and brought him into the high priest's house." Luke chapter 22 and verse 54. "And Peter followed afar off." You ought to mark that expression, because any time we're dragging around afar off from Christ, we're headed in the wrong direction. "And when they had kindled a fire in the midst of the hall and were set down together, Peter sat down among them. But a certain maid beheld him as he sat by the fire and earnestly looked upon him and said, 'This man was also with him.'" Now remember, this is a woman. Peter is the big fisherman. He's the boss on the north of the Galilee. He's the ramrod. He's the man who opens his mouth and tells everybody else what to do. And I submit to you, if he can deny Christ in the presence of a little maid, take heed to yourself. And the maid accuses him of being a follower of Jesus. In verse 57, "And he denied him, saying, 'Woman, I know him not.' And after a little while, another saw him and said, 'Thou art also of them.' And Peter said, 'Man, I am not.' And about the space of 1 hour, after another confidently affirmed, saying, 'Of a truth, this fellow also was with him, for he is a Galilean.' And Peter said, 'Man, I know not what thou sayest.' And immediately, while he yet spake, the cock crew." Remember, in one account, the Bible tells us that Peter denied Christ with an oath. "And the Lord turned and looked upon Peter, and Peter remembered the word of the Lord, how he had said unto him, 'Before the cock crow, thou shalt deny me thrice.'" Now notice in verse 62, "And Peter went out and wept bitterly." Somewhere near this passage, I'd like you to make note of this. Anytime we sin, we are denying Christ. Any sin Any sin is a denial of Jesus Christ. Any sin. Sins of the thought life, when you entertain things and you dwell on those things and you know they should be brought into captivity to Christ. Things we know we should be doing that we do not do. Things we deliberately do that we know displease God. If you and I want to be hard on this man and say of this man, look at him warming his hands by the devil's fire. Look at him when questioned by these people. Every time he denies Jesus, look at him. I want you to know every time we sin, we are denying Christ. Every time. Every time. You say, well, it's such a little matter. How little a matter is it when it keeps us from communing with Christ and having fellowship with Christ? There have been times in my life when my thoughts were turned to God and I wanted to pray and have such liberty in prayer, and God reminded me of something in my thought life or something I'd let in my eye gate or something that came out of my mouth that I'd never confessed to God, and I could not pray with liberty and power as I desired to. Sin is a serious thing. It is a serious thing. Sin is a serious thing. Most of you know that my wife and I have two sons, and we love them dearly. They shall always be our sons. That's relationship. And I'm sure, and I could give you occasions, pointed occasions, when I have not pleased them. So I'm not trying to make myself exemplify God in His perfection. I fail them. But to illustrate what I'm trying to say, there have been times when my children have not severed their relationship. They cannot sever their relationship, but they have hindered the fellowship that I wanted with them. Even times as young children, when they were disobedient. And they may even have the idea, all right, Dad, if you think, no, it's not a matter of what I think. Do you know that you need to seek forgiveness? Well, if you and Mom think that I've done, wait a minute, it's not a matter of whether Mom and I think this. You see, until they're willing to come clean in a family situation, and you parents know exactly what I'm talking about, you can't have the fellowship you want to have. These things even get in when we're all grown up from time to time. And must keep the fellowship like it ought to be. I can tell you times when I've had to call and say, I'm sorry, forgive me. There are times when they have had to call and say, or come and say, I'm sorry, forgive me. The relationship cannot be severed, but the fellowship must be something we constantly work at. Let me tell you what's sad. There are families who care nothing about staying in fellowship with one another. Nothing. You have to work at it. And in the same sense, we have to work at this with God on a daily basis. God has made a way. We must think about our actions and our sinful actions. Our sinful actions keep us from having the fellowship that we ought to have with the Lord. The second thing I want you to see in this passage is that we need to look at our adversary. We have an adversary. We have an enemy. Now, we have someone working against us down here and up there. What do you mean by that? I mean that the world, the flesh, and the devil is working against us. And the Bible says, if you'll turn, please, to one expression given about the devil in 1 Peter chapter 5 and verse 8, be sober, be vigilant, because your adversary, the devil, as a roaring lion, walketh about seeking whom he may devour. We have an adversary. Not only is he walking about down here seeking whom he may devour as an adversary, saying, come on, enter in. And he does more damage as an angel of light than he does as a roaring lion. There is pleasure in sin for a season. When we don't deny self and we indulge ourselves, there's pleasure in sin for a season. Satan works hard to make it inviting as an adversary, walking about seeking whom he may devour. But I want you to turn with me to the last book in the Bible, the 12th chapter, just for a moment. And immediately when we sin, look what he does. The Word of God says in verse 10 of Revelation chapter 12, "And I heard a loud voice saying in heaven, now has come salvation and strength and the kingdom of our God and the power of his Christ. For the accuser of our brethren is cast down, which accused them before our God day and night." Did you know immediately when you sin, Satan starts accusing you to God? Immediately. When I sin, Satan starts accusing me to God. He's an accuser of the brethren. And the Bible says he's doing it night and day. We have an adversary. This life is not just about you and God, though it is just about you and God. There's someone who's trying to get you to hell if he can, using procrastination if you're an unsaved person, saying, "I know this is the right thing. I know I should trust Christ as Savior. I know I should trust him now, but I'll wait a little longer." But if you're one of God's children, he wants to disgrace God's name with your behavior. To disgrace the name of God with your behavior. You say, "How important is my behavior?" Your behavior, if you're one of God's children, your behavior is the reflection of your Father. And may God help us to reflect the right things about our Father. This is serious. I've told you a story more than once about a young man I met when I was just a kid working in the grocery stores as a pull-up boy pulling up milk. That means I'd go by and pull up the milk that was in the case and put fresher milk behind it. And I met a young man who was working in the produce of a certain grocery store. And I tried to get his name, and I got his first name. And for weeks, I tried to get his last name. I'd surrendered to the ministry, and he knew I was preaching in some churches. And he wouldn't tell me his last name. And finally, after a number of weeks, he finally said, "I'll tell you my last name." And he told me. And immediately when he said his last name, I said, "Is your dad the pastor of?" Because it's an unusual name. And he said, "That's exactly why I did not want to tell you my name. Because you would ask me if I were that pastor's son." And he said, "The kind of life I'm living is a terrible reflection on my Father." I want you to know that the kind of life we live,
1: 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And I want you to pray for us here at the Temple Baptist Church in Crown College in Knoxville, Tennessee. 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You'll find information there. There's just a lot of good things. There are a lot of good things, exciting things going on for God in this place. And we want to be a blessing to you. So visit with us soon in Knoxville, Tennessee at the Temple Baptist Church or Crown College. And now may God bless you as you listen to our choir singing, "Look Unto Jesus."

0: 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The Anchor is Jesus Ministries is a ministry of the Berean Bible Baptist Church, Echoland. 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
1: Did you know that going to church is very important? 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Now, when you come to church, you need to bring four things. 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Now, say it with me. Here we go. 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
3: Well, greetings once again, folks, and thanks again for listening to the Bible Basics radio program. We'll get right into our lesson today by turning to 1 Thessalonians chapter 2, verse 13. I do hope these lessons are a help to you. I hope you're finding strength and encouragement from the Word of God. I really appreciate you listening, but our heart's desire is not simply to get online or get on the air and preach the Word of God. Our desire is to help God's people and to strengthen them in their faith and to give them a better understanding of the Word of God. So right now, we're looking at 1 Thessalonians chapter 2, verse 13, where the Bible says, For this cause also thank we God without ceasing, because when you received the Word of God, which you heard of us, you received it not as the Word of men, but as it is in truth, the Word of God. And then these key words, which effectually worketh also in you that believe. Paul the Apostle says that the Word of God works in us. It does a work. And so we talked in our last study about the importance of getting a hold of the fact that the Word of God is not just a Bible to leave on a coffee table. It's not just a Bible to take to church on Sunday. But the Word of God is a book. It is God's Word that will work in you. It will do a work in your life. And we talked about the fact that you cannot separate God from His Word and that we have the Word of God. The Bible is abundantly clear in Psalm 138:2 that God has magnified His Word above His own name. But now what we're trying to do without worshiping the Bible, we don't believe in worshiping the Bible. We understand that Jesus Christ is the one who died for us and saves us. But I know this, I wouldn't know about God or Jesus Christ if it wasn't for the Word of God. In other words, you cannot separate God from His Word. And so we're talking about how the Bible works, the work that the Bible does. We only covered one of those things in our last study, and we said, first of all, that the Word of God converts. We looked at James chapter 1, verse 21, and 1 Peter 1:23, where the Bible says that you and I, if we're saved, that we are born again of incorruptible seed. The Word of God is incorruptible. It is pure. It is perfect. It is preserved. And we are converted. The Bible says in Psalm 19:7, the law of the Lord is perfect, converting the soul. And the Bible says in Romans 10:17, so then faith cometh by hearing, and hearing by the Word of God. It is the Word of God that gives us the faith, shows us what Jesus did on Calvary's tree, tells us about God loving us enough to send His Son. It's the Word of God that gives us those wonderful truths. And when we receive the Word of God, it does a work in us. I closed in our last study by saying that it looks like the Holy Spirit and the Word of God got together to produce a new creature in Christ. In other words, the Holy Spirit convicted me. The Word of God spoke to me, taught me, showed me what I needed to do, and together I was born again of incorruptible seed. So number one, the Word of God converts. Number two, it cultivates. Now the Bible says this in 1 Peter chapter 2, and by cultivating, I mean it matures us, it grows us, it develops us. I'm not for sure what words you would prefer to use, but it cultivates the believer. The Bible says this in 1 Peter chapter 2, verse 2, it says, as newborn babes, desire the sincere milk of the Word, that ye may grow thereby. So the Word of God is able to help us to grow. It matures us. What it really does, obviously I could say it converts you and then it changes you. In other words, we said that in our last point that it converts, and now we could say it changes, it cultivates. It works on us, it works in us, it works through us, and what it does is it produces the character of Christ in us. There's a verse over in Ephesians chapter 4. I preach on it quite often at our church where the Bible says in Ephesians chapter 4, verse 11, and he gave some apostles and some prophets and some evangelists and some pastors and teachers. Now, why did God give some people pastors and teachers? For the perfecting of the saints. It is the Word of God that perfects the saints. You do understand, according to Romans 8, when you got saved, God sent the Holy Spirit to live inside of you, and the Holy Spirit is conforming you to the image of the Lord Jesus Christ. In other words, God takes the Word of God and the Holy Spirit, and the Holy Spirit takes the Word of God and helps to produce character in you, to produce courage in you, conviction in you, consistency in you. I would love to say the climax is after this Word of God, after this Bible, after the book begins to cultivate you and mature you and grow you and change you and form you and shape you, not only does it eventually produce character and courage and conviction and consistency, the ultimate goal is this book will produce Christ in you. Colossians 1:27 says, Christ in you, the hope of glory. So the point is, God is conforming you to the image of His Son. This book does the work. You know, I could ask you the question, is the world conforming you or is the Word conforming you? The Bible says we're not to be conformed to this world, but the Bible teaches that the Word of God will do a work in us. It'll change us from the inside out. It makes a difference in our lives. It is not just a book to be taken to church on Sunday, to sit on a coffee table, to occasionally go to when you're discouraged, so you read the Psalms, or you basically just read it when you feel like it. No, this book is a living book, and it will work in you. It will convert the sinner, and it will cultivate the saint. Let me say thirdly, it clarifies or it confirms. I'll read you a verse in the Old Testament, Psalm 119, verse 130. The entrance of thy words giveth light. It giveth understanding unto the simple. In other words, as a Christian grows, as you get in church and you get around God's people and you begin to grow, there are times in your life where you have doubts about certain things. Maybe you have doubts about doctrine or what your duty is. Maybe you have doubts about the ultimate truth, or maybe tradition in the church that you go to and whether or not it's biblical. You may have doubts about some of the facts that the preacher talks about as though they're facts, and you wonder if he's right. You may have doubts about the rightness or the wrongness of something. Is it right to do this? Is it right to do that? Is it right to wear this? Is it right to wear that? Is it wrong or is it right? Is it right or wrong to listen to certain kind of music? Is it right or wrong to go to certain events? My point is, the Bible says that God is not the author of confusion. And the Bible will clear up a lot of the confusion that you have as you grow and you begin to have doubts. Now, there's always going to be probably some gray areas in our lives. There's probably always going to be some things that we simply cannot figure out or understand. But thank God, there are many, many times in our lives as we really grow in the Lord that you'll struggle with something, you'll have doubts about something, you'll have fears about something, you'll be confused about something, and you'll be reading the Bible, and the entrance of His words will give light. They'll give understanding. And all of a sudden, something happens and the light comes on and you understand the rightness, the wrongness. You understand the good and the bad. You understand the difference between fact and fiction. You understand the difference between truth and tradition. And so, you know, when I first got saved, I'm reading through my Bible. I'm a young Christian. I grew up in the 60s and 70s. And I read what the Bible says about long hair, and I went to get a haircut. I later on read about what the Bible says about nakedness, and I changed some of the things I was wearing. I was pastoring a church, and I read what the Bible said about tithing, and so I started tithing. In other words, the Word of God came in, shed light, and changed my life. It not only converts, it cultivates, and it clarifies, and it confirms things. It gives light. When we allow the Word of God, now notice it says, the entrance of thy words giveth light. It's not going to give you a whole lot of light sitting on the table closed. It's not going to give you a whole lot of light just sitting on a shelf or in the back of your vehicle. You have to allow the Word of God to get in you. It is when it gets in you that it works on you. There's a great story over in the book of Judges about a couple of men called Ehud and Eglon. And Eglon, the Bible says, is a very large man. And Ehud comes in with a two-edged sword, a dagger, if you will. It's got two edges on it. The Bible says the Word of God is quick and powerful and sharper than any two-edged sword. So it's likened to a two-edged sword. And Ehud goes in there and he puts that two-edged dagger in Eglon. And the Bible says he couldn't pull the knife out. The fat had closed around it. And then the Bible says the dirt came out. Hey, you know the great thing about this book? You put the book in and the dirt comes out. I've seen people on drugs and alcohol. I've seen people caught up in all kinds of hideous sins, and they get saved and they start reading the Bible, and the Word of God begins to do a work in them, and before long they're getting rid of a lot of those habits, and their life gets cleaned up. They feel better on the inside. They've got a countenance about this book changes you from the inside out, but it's got to get in you. Now, the Word of God converts. The Word of God cultivates. The Word of God clarifies. And the Word of God cuts. You know, the Bible says in Acts 2:37, after Peter preached, they were pricked in their heart. The Bible says in Acts 5:33, after he preached again, when they heard that, they were cut to the heart. And in Acts chapter 7, verse 54, after Stephen preached, it says, when they heard these things, they were cut to the heart. Amazingly, this Bible can cut either way. It can clean, it can confirm. We're going to talk about how it cleans us up here in a little while. It can convert, it can cultivate, but it's a two-edged sword. Sometimes you've got to cut on somebody in order to help them. A doctor has to open an incision. He has to cut on a wound. I remember one time when my son had cut his thumb pretty bad, and a lot of dirt and grit and things like that could have easily gotten in that open wound. And this doctor starts holding his thumb and taking a probing instrument and just gouging his thumb and moving it in and out. And of course, Jacob, my son, is wincing and it's very painful. But that doctor had to go in there and get some things out in order for it to heal. Now, the Word of God is like that. The Word of God gets in us and it works on us. And sometimes it's painful, but the end result is that we get healed, we get cleaned up, and so on. As a matter of fact, that's why it cuts us, in order to clean us. The Bible says in Psalm 119:11, Thy word have I hid in my heart, that I might not sin against Thee. So we're talking about the fact that the Word of God works, it converts, it cultivates, it clarifies, it cuts, and it does that in order to clean. The Bible says this in John 15, verse 3, Now ye are clean through the word which I have spoken unto you. You see, after the cutting, Hebrews chapter 4, verse 12, and you can look at Colossians 2:11, after it cuts us open, after it opens the wound, after it gouges us and gets rid of some of that stuff, it begins to clean us up. Let me show you something in John chapter 15. John chapter 15 and verse 3. The Bible says in John chapter 15 and verse 3, Now you are clean through the word which I have spoken unto you. Now go to chapter 17, verse 17. John chapter 17, verse 17. The Lord Jesus is praying, and He says, Sanctify them, how? Through Thy truth, Thy word is truth. Now listen to John chapter 8. Excuse me, John chapter 8. So He says, the Word of God, you're clean through the Word which I have spoken unto you. He says to sanctify them through Thy word. And then the Bible says in John chapter 8, verse 31, and verse 32. Now listen carefully to the way this is worded. John chapter 8. People misquote this verse. It says, Then said Jesus to those Jews which believed on Him, If you continue in My word, then are you My disciples indeed, and ye shall know the truth, and the truth shall make you free. You see, the Word of God sanctifies you, sets you apart, cleans you up, and makes you free. Going to Sunday school won't make you free. Going to Bible college won't make you free. He says here that it will make you free. It doesn't simply say set you free. It'll make you free. You know what happens a lot of times when you just go to Sunday school but you never read your Bible? You just go to church but you never read your Bible? You just go to a Bible college but you never read and study your Bible for yourself? You become a slave to denomination. You become a slave to tradition, and it leads to a denominational or a traditional bondage. But if you'll continue in the Word, then when that book gets in you, it will make you free. Free from what? Free from tradition. Free from denomination, free from heresy, free from public opinion, free from some of your fears and some of your hobbies, some of your habits, some of your sins. The Bible will clean you up and make you free. So we're looking at how the Word of God works. It works in us. It works through us. It converts. It cultivates. It clarifies. It cuts. And it cleans. Thy word have I hid in mine heart, that I might not sin against thee. This book will clean you up, but you got to let it get in you. The entrance of thy words giveth light. I sure appreciate you listening. Hope you'll listen again next time, and may the Lord bless you as you serve Him.
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1: All right, I want to show you the gospel hand. Now, what I want you to do is take your finger and point to your thumb on the other hand. All right, are you doing it? Here we go, and then I want you to repeat after me as we point to each finger on your hand. It goes like this. God loves you. We're all sinners. Jesus died for us. We can go to heaven if we put our trust in Him. And then go backwards. If we put our trust in Him, we can go to heaven because Jesus died for us, because we're all sinners, and God loves you. Now, let's do it one more time. God loves you. We're all sinners. Jesus died for us. You can go to heaven if you put your trust in Him. If you put your trust in Him, you can go to heaven because Jesus died for us, because we're all sinners, and God loves you.

0: 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The Anchor is Jesus Ministries is a ministry of the Berean Bible Baptist Church, Echoland. In Davao City, your access to the truth is Anchor Radio, proclaiming Jesus saves. Jesus saves.
1: You should always tell the truth. Jesus said He is the truth. The Lord is our God of truth and without iniquity. Just and right is He. The Holy Spirit is called the Spirit of truth and will guide you into all truth and to tell the truth. Jesus told us of the devil that he was a murderer from the beginning and abode not in the truth because there is no truth in him, that is, in the devil. When he, the devil, speaketh a lie, he speaketh of his own, for he is a liar and the father of it. Don't ever tell a lie. Always tell the truth. God said, one that speaks a lie shall not go unpunished. And God says He hates lying lips. The way to not tell a lie is always tell the truth.

0: 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The Anchor is Jesus Ministries is a ministry of the Berean Bible Baptist Church, Echoland. 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
1: Did you know that the devil is out to destroy your life? John 10:10 says, "The thief cometh not but for to steal and to kill and to destroy." Jesus said, "I am come that they might have life and that they might have it more abundantly," but the devil has come to steal. He wants to steal your joy. He wants to kill you, but that doesn't make him satisfied. He's not satisfied until you are destroyed and all of your usefulness is taken away. How does he do that? Well, first, he tries to blind your mind so that you can't see that trusting Jesus Christ and him alone is the only way to heaven. Then, when you get saved, and he figures out he can't keep you from getting saved, he tries to get you to do what you want to do instead of what God wants you to do. You see, the devil doesn't care what you do as long as you don't do what God wants you to do. The devil doesn't care where you go as long as you don't go where God wants you to go. And the devil doesn't care what you say as long as you don't say what God wants you to say. You see, the devil says, just do what comes naturally. Do what feels good. Just do whatever you want to do. You see, every time the Bible speaks of someone doing their own thing or going their own way, it's always bad. You see, Isaiah 53:6 says, "All we like sheep have gone astray. We have turned every one to his own way." And there's many Bible verses, but basically, whenever we go our own way, we go astray. How does the devil destroy your life? He tries to get you to do your own thing, to do what you want to do. He tempts you to be selfish.

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1: saves. 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
1: God has a plan for your life. Romans 12, 1 and 2 says, I beseech you therefore, brethren, by the mercies of God, that ye present your bodies a living sacrifice, holy, acceptable unto God, which is your reasonable service. And be not conformed to this world, but be ye transformed by the renewing of your mind, that ye may prove what is that good and acceptable and perfect will of God. God has a will or a wish for your life. God created you to do something that only you can do. The Bible says in Jeremiah 1:5, before I formed thee in the belly, I knew thee. And before thou camest forth out of the womb, I sanctified thee, and I ordained thee a prophet unto the nations. Now, before you were ever born, God had a plan for your life. You see, you're special to God. You're very special. What are you going to do with the life that God has given you? You were created for the Lord. There's something that only you can do. God created you with a plan in mind. You're very special to God. God has a plan for your life.

0: 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The Anchor is Jesus Ministries is a ministry of the Berean Bible Baptist Church, Echoland. 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
1: Now the Bible says in Romans 1:16, "For I am not ashamed of the gospel of Christ, for it," that's the gospel, "is the power of God unto salvation." Now I want to find out what the gospel is, because whatever the gospel is, that's what gets folks saved. Now the Bible plainly says in 1 Corinthians 15 that the gospel is three things. It's the death, the burial, and the resurrection. That means if somebody believes that Jesus died for their sins, was buried, and 3 days later rose again from the dead, that's what gets them saved. So the gospel's three things. Are you ready? Can you say it with me? It's the death, the burial, and the resurrection. That's the gospel. It's three things: the death, the burial, and the resurrection.

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2: Did you know God is everywhere? God tells us He is eternal and inhabits or dwells in eternity. Now, I don't understand it all, but I do know God is everywhere at one time. Now, this is wonderful because you can pray anytime. I mean, you can talk to God all the time. This means you're never alone. God is everywhere or omnipresent. You see, I serve a great God, and He's everywhere at once.
3: How do you do? When things go wrong, we all have a tendency to blame someone or something. The woman in our story did. Tragically abused at the age of 6, she blamed the wrong person. Even though she nearly lost her life because of this misunderstanding, she didn't realize her mistake until her heart and mind and life were unshackled. Dramatizing true life stories, this is Unshackled, produced in Chicago by Pacific Garden Mission. There's an old saying that home is where you go when there's no place else to go and they have to take you in. But people without homes have no place to go and no one has to take them in. Street people in Chicago, though, can go to Pacific Garden Mission, known as the old lighthouse because it beams the warm welcome of a safe harbor. The mission has been a refuge to the homeless since 1877. At first, serving primarily men, the facilities have grown to match the need, and now there are floors for women, with a separate area for women with children. What a relief to the homeless when they find a place that's safe and clean and friendly, where they get a hot meal, a shower, a change of clothing, even medical and dental care if needed. And what a relief that it's all free. Also given free is counseling to change discouragement into hope and destructive lifestyles into new life. Now for broadcast around the earth, here is program number 2143 in the series Unshackled.
4: Okay now, we're going to play hide and seek. Buddy, you're it. Count to 50 while we hide. Hide real good now, because whoever he catches first is it the next time. Go! Marlene, come with me. I'll show you a great hiding place. He'll never catch us.
3: Hide and seek, a game most of us played as children. But for Marlene Wilson, the game became real. For years, she had to hide the fear and anger that finally led her to attempt suicide. And for even more years, she tried to seek the answer to her problem. Who was to blame for what went wrong? This is Marlene's true story of her search to become unshackled.
5: I'm Marlene Wilson, and although I'm only 20 years old, I feel like I've lived years beyond that. I was raised in South Carolina, where my father was a minister. I had a brother and sister and had a normal life until I was about 6. That year, our cousin came to spend the summer with his grandmother, who lived next door to us. He was 15 and taught us lots of new games. We looked up to him, trusted him, but he abused that trust. He began to sexually molest me. I didn't understand what was happening, and I didn't like it. Crying, I told him I didn't want to play that game anymore.
6: You listen to me. You keep quiet about this game, you hear? You better not tell anybody, understand? You say beans to anybody, and I'll tell your mom and dad you started it. And after they get through whipping you, I'll beat you up too. Now shut up.
5: My cousin continued to abuse me the rest of that summer. Afraid to tell anyone, I became more and more withdrawn, feeling different and worthless. I hated myself for what he did, and I was angry that no one stopped him. Mom and Dad didn't even suspect what was wrong.
7: Is something bothering Marlene?
5: Well, whatever do you mean, honey?
1: Well, I tried to give her a hug when I came home, but she didn't want any part of it. She pushed away and went back in her room.
5: Oh, well, you know how kids are. They get moody now and then.
1: Well, she seems awfully quiet these days.
5: Oh, honey, she's just shy right now. She'll grow out of it.
7: But I didn't grow out of it. That awful summer hung like a dark cloud in my memory. As the years went by, I withdrew more and more into myself. Because my father was a minister, we went to church every Sunday, but the more I listened to what they said in church, the more I blamed God for what happened to me. If God was so powerful, why hadn't he stopped my cousin from abusing me? God should have protected me, I thought, but he didn't. So I began to rebel against God and the church, and again, my parents didn't understand why.
5: I wish you'd talk to Marlene.
1: What's the problem now?
5: I don't know. She's so sulky. I tried to talk to her. I even suggested that we read the Bible together. But she got so upset, said she didn't want to hear about God.
1: Well, I've prayed about that girl, but nothing seems to reach her.
5: I know. If anything, she's getting worse. I don't know what's wrong with her.
1: She's almost a teenager. Maybe it's just growing pains.
7: When I was 13, I realized what had happened to me that summer when I was 6, and the feelings were more than I could handle alone. I went to see my high school guidance counselor, but my self-esteem was so low I couldn't even look her in the eye. Every day for a week, I paced back and forth in her office until finally I told her about my cousin's abuse. She sent me to the mental health clinic, but instead of getting better, I became even more depressed with thoughts of suicide. Suspicious, my parents began watching me closely.
5: Hello, Marlene. How was your meeting?
7: The same.
5: Oh, give it time, honey. You've only been going a few weeks. Maybe you need individual counseling instead of group therapy.
7: That doesn't help either.
5: Oh, Marlene, let me pray with you.
7: Don't talk to me about God.
5: He loves you.
7: No, he doesn't. It's his fault I'm this way.
1: Well, honey, was that Marlene?
5: That mental health counseling isn't doing much good. She's acting really strange.
1: Well, we'd better watch her and pray.
7: In spite of group therapy and individual counseling, my depression grew deeper and I began to plan my suicide. I lived, breathed, and thought about ways to die. Finally, I went to a drugstore and looked at all the bottles. I bought one that said an overdose could cause death, then waited until bedtime when I took half the bottle. In the middle of the night, I woke up very sick and swallowed the rest of the pills. Morning came.
5: Marlene, wake up. It's time to get ready for school.
7: Come on,
5: get up. You overslept.
7: I don't feel good.
5: Honey, what's wrong?
7: I just don't feel good.
5: Oh, it'll probably pass. Now hurry up, you'll miss the bus.
7: Riding the bus, I was violently sick, so I went to the office when we got to school and they called my mother. How could I explain this sudden illness? But without asking any questions, she came and took me to a doctor who examined me. For weeks, I had thought about nothing but ending my life, yet something in me must have wanted to live.
5: It came on suddenly, Doctor. She woke up feeling really bad.
8: You have a stomach virus, young lady.
7: You're wrong. I don't have a stomach virus. Last night I took 100 iron pills.
8: Why did you do that?
7: I was trying to commit suicide.
5: Marlene!
7: I took half when I went to bed, and then I woke up in the middle of the night and still wasn't dead, so I took the other half.
8: Well, I'll have to give you something to get that iron out of your system.
5: Doctor, will she be okay?
8: We got to her in time, so she'll be okay. But you take her straight to the hospital. I'll call the psychiatric ward and tell them to expect her.
7: I spent a week in the hospital psychiatric ward. Then I was transferred to a psychiatric hospital where I spent another 3 weeks. My parents came to see me often.
1: How's my little girl, huh?
7: I'm okay.
1: You know, I wish you had told us about your cousin sooner.
5: Why didn't you tell us, honey?
7: He threatened me. Said you'd whip me.
1: If I ever get my hands on him, I certainly will.
5: That won't help much now, dear. Marlene, somehow you have to put this behind you.
7: You don't know how confused and worthless I felt all those years.
5: Honey, it wasn't your fault. You were too young to know what was happening.
1: He was old enough to know better. He's responsible.
9: Well, all this blaming doesn't help much now. God tells us to forgive.
5: God? If anyone's responsible, he is. He let it happen.
1: Now, don't talk like that, Marlene. You don't understand.
5: I do understand. I sat in church for years and listened to you say God is all-powerful and all-knowing. He knew, and he could have stopped it, and he didn't.
1: We can't blame God for our mistakes. He lets us choose.
5: Did I have a choice, Dad?
9: Your cousin did. He's the one who made the wrong choice.
5: Did I have a choice?
1: Well, I wish you'd told us.
9: Look, dear, can we bring you anything right now?
5: I'd like to go home.
1: The doctor thinks you need to stay longer.
5: I'm not learning anything here. Let me go home.
9: Oh, my. I don't know, Marlene.
5: I've been here 3 weeks. I'm okay now. Come on, Dad.
1: Well, if you think you'll be okay.
7: Against the doctor's wishes, my parents took me home. A month passed, and again I attempted suicide. Back into the psychiatric hospital I went, and while I was there, I continued to attempt suicide. I can't explain why I felt compelled to end my life. A great void seemed to have taken over my life, and I wanted to be rid of that emptiness. I tried to hide my attempts from the hospital staff, but they always seemed to discover my clumsy efforts at self-destruction.
10: Your daughter isn't showing much improvement.
1: Yeah, I noticed she has blisters on her arm. What are they?
10: We questioned her about that. She's been using an eraser to rub away her skin.
9: Why in the world?
10: She said it was just a game. In fact, she may be trying to erase her past and her problems.
1: Marlene's been in therapy now for more than 2 years, and I don't see a lot of change. What do you recommend?
10: You should seriously think about having her committed.
1: Committed? You mean to the state hospital?
10: Yes. You know she's been cutting her wrists. She's a danger to herself. She needs closer supervision.
9: Well, we can't do that to our daughter.
1: We won't do that. We won't let her be committed.
10: You're not able to protect her or help her.
1: Neither can you, Doctor. Only God can help her now.
10: We may have to let the court decide what's best for her. But in my opinion, she should become a ward of the state.
3: Trying to end the agony in her heart, Marlene was getting deeper in despair and further from her one source of help. But that would all change, as you'll learn very soon. Now here's Dave Saulnier, superintendent of Pacific Garden Mission, to tell you how Unshackled is received in the Middle East.
11: Missionaries and Christian teaching are not allowed in many countries in the Middle East, so millions of Arabic-speaking people have never heard the gospel. But Unshackled, since 1980, is broadcast throughout those countries, spreading the good news. At first, these people may find the truth hard to believe, like this person from Egypt who writes, "I cannot understand what you say, that Jesus is the only way and the only Savior."
3: But if they keep listening, they begin to understand, especially if they have a Bible to read.
11: Yes. For example, a listener from Cyprus writes, "The Lord spoke to me first through your program, Unshackled. As I continued to listen to the true stories that you tell, I took your advice and began reading the Holy Bible. There is a big difference between my life in the past without Jesus and my life now with Jesus."
3: And someone whose life has changed will begin to influence others for Christ.
11: That's right. But it's not easy to be a new Christian in the Middle East. Listen to this letter from Syria. "I'm ashamed to say that I'm afraid to proclaim my faith in public. I am not ashamed of Jesus, yet I am afraid for what will happen to me if I told my family and friends that I'm a Christian. I'm trying to reach them quietly with the words of Jesus. Please pray for me."
3: And that's the most important thing we can do, isn't it? Pray for this ministry to the Muslim world.
11: Yes. Pray that more people will hear the gospel through Unshackled, and that their hearts will be open to understand the truth.
3: If you'd like more information about this unique outreach to the Middle East, write to Pacific Garden Mission, Chicago, Illinois, 60605.
7: I ended up going to court because of my suicide attempts, but my parents resisted letting me become a ward of the state. In the end, the judge warned us that any more problems with me would result in my being committed. I didn't want to be locked up in an institution, but I couldn't seem to control my self-destructive impulses. Searching for ways to express the conflict that raged within me, I began writing poetry.
9: Marlene wrote some poems, honey. Look, read this one.
1: All right, let's see. Within there are two forces that fight with all their might. One is named Darkness, and the other is named Light. She's got that right.
9: Read the others. I think they're pretty good. Maybe she can even get them published.
1: At least it's constructive.
7: Deep inside, I wanted light to win against darkness, so I stayed in therapy. In 1988, I turned 18. I'd worked with 3 therapy groups, 6 psychologists, and several social workers. Somehow, I finished high school and started college, but I was still very troubled and began treatment with yet another counselor.
12: Well, Marlene, why don't you begin by telling me about yourself?
7: Look, I really need help. I don't want to be the way I am. But I've spent the last 4 years in therapy, and I'm tired of hearing the same old things.
12: I don't blame you. And what are the same old things?
7: Well, that suicide is a permanent solution to a temporary problem. My problem isn't temporary.
12: I'm sure it isn't.
7: Well, that's a switch. Do you mean that?
12: It is very hard for anyone to change attitudes and behavior. And since our problems spring from our attitudes and behavior, our problems seem permanent.
7: Seem permanent? You think it's possible to change attitudes?
12: Yes. But remember, I said it's very hard.
7: I know that. I've felt empty inside for so long. Life still has no meaning.
12: Before you felt empty, what did you feel? Can you remember?
7: Angry. Angry at my cousin for what he did. Angry at myself because I couldn't stop him. And angry at God because he didn't stop him.
12: Well, let's begin with your cousin.
7: I spent my first year at college searching for answers to my troubled state of mind and looking for a way to fill the void in my life. I even served as a volunteer at a homeless shelter near campus. I continued to see the psychologist, working through the years of pain that had me bound. But I soon learned she was very different from all the other psychologists I'd seen. She was a Christian.
12: There's nothing wrong with anger, Marlene. Anger is a valid, proper response to injustice. Even God gets angry. But he cautions us not to let anger control us. He says in Ephesians 4:26, "Be ye angry and sin not. Let not the sun go down upon your wrath." Do you understand that?
7: In other words, I was justified in being angry at my cousin, but I shouldn't keep being angry.
12: If we hold on to anger, it consumes us. We become a prisoner of those strong feelings, and they affect every aspect of our lives.
7: I'm not ready to forgive him.
12: I'm not asking you to do that yet, though someday you may be able to forgive him. But you can start by forgiving yourself. You're not to blame for what happened.
7: I can see that now. I felt pretty helpless. But God wasn't helpless. How can I forgive him for not intervening?
12: How do you know he didn't?
7: You mean...
12: It might have been much, much worse. None of us can know how many times the grace of God has spared us. Look at your failed suicide attempts. God loves you. And believe it or not, he loves your cousin, too.
7: After what he did to me?
12: God hates sin, but he loves the sinner. None of us can stand up and say, "I have never done anything wrong." We're all in need of his grace.
7: Why would God let anyone go through something like that?
12: It's not his will. He gives us commands to follow, but we also have a free will. We can choose to hurt others by doing what we want to do, rather than what God commands. That is the essence of sin. Each one of us is responsible before God for what we do in this life. God keeps an accurate account, and your cousin will have to answer to the Lord. You're forgetting that this is a sinful world controlled by Satan. God's not to blame for what your cousin did.
7: I I pondered these ideas, and little by little this Christian psychologist helped me understand my past in a different way. Thanksgiving came, and I went home. When I returned to volunteer at the homeless shelter, new people were there. Among them was a woman who recognized me.
13: I've seen you somewhere before.
7: Yeah, at the school cafeteria.
13: Oh, that's it.
7: Uh-huh.
13: Well, I'm Charlene, and you're...
7: Marlene, are you new volunteer?
13: Not exactly. I had nowhere else to go.
7: You mean you're living here right now? I'm sorry.
13: Oh, that's okay. I'm just glad to have a place to stay. Are you a volunteer here, Marlene?
7: Yes.
13: Well, God bless you. That's wonderful.
7: You certainly have a good attitude.
13: Well, the Lord always takes care of me. Besides, he doesn't much like complainers.
7: Until then, I hadn't known anyone at the homeless shelter, but suddenly the people there became real to me, and I hurt inside for their hardship. As time went by, Charlene and I became very good friends.
13: Oh, the Lord has been so good to me.
7: How can you say that when you're here, living in a homeless shelter?
13: Well, maybe God let me come here so I could meet you and tell you how wonderful he is. And if that's his plan, then I'm glad to be a part of it.
7: You mean you don't mind suffering hardship?
13: Well, nobody likes suffering, and I don't think that's God's plan for us. But that sure is Satan's plan. And I think God uses the bad things that happen to us to help us grow in wisdom and patience and love.
7: Well, some things that happen are too awful to accept, and God shouldn't expect us to.
13: Well, that's where grace comes in. God says in 2 Corinthians 12:9, "My grace is sufficient for thee, for my strength is made perfect in weakness."
7: You know, you sound like my father, quoting scripture.
13: Well, we should quote scripture. I mean, it nourishes our heart. Marlene, you ought to become a Christian.
7: What do you mean? My father's a minister. I grew up in church.
13: Oh, that doesn't mean anything. A lot of people grow up in church believing in God, but not believing him.
7: I know the Lord. He's just but merciful. And he forgives our sins when we put our trust in Jesus.
13: Oh, come on, Marlene. You know about the Lord, but you don't know him.
7: How can you be so sure?
13: Well, when you know Jesus, it shows. He loves you, girl, and he wants you to be happy.
7: Yeah, that's what my father always said.
13: Why don't you come to church with me this Sunday?
7: No, thanks. I have to study.
13: Well, God won't give up on you, and neither will I.
7: Even though I had grown up in a Christian home and I knew all the right things to say, or so I thought, Charlene could see right through me. She knew I was all talk and told me so. And she made a point of asking me to go to church every Sunday. Finally, I agreed to go with her. I'd heard my father preach sermons a lot like the one her preacher gave, but this time something was different. He seemed to be talking directly to me.
14: Beloved, listen to me. If you're trying to go through life without Christ in your heart, you'll never make it. You may succeed for a while, that's God's grace. But sooner or later, the enemy will find your weakness, and that's where he'll attack. Without Christ, you're no match for Satan. He doesn't play by the rules. He has no rules except to destroy you however he can. But Jesus came to save you. God saw that none of us could live a godly life without Christ, none. Isaiah 53:6 says, "All we like sheep have gone astray. We have turned every one to his own way. And the Lord hath laid on him the iniquity of us all." God calls us sheep. And folks, sheep are dumb. When they get lost, they don't find their way home again. Notice that turning your own way is iniquity. If you think you can go your own way to find God, now that's pride. And that's a big sin. Our sins lead us astray from God, so God sent the Good Shepherd to bring us home. Jesus said in John 10:11, "I am the Good Shepherd. The Good Shepherd giveth his life for the sheep." In Matthew 18:11-14, Jesus said, "For the Son of Man is come to save that which is lost. How think ye, if a man have 100 sheep, and one of them be gone astray, doth he not leave the 99 and goeth into the mountains and seeketh that which is gone astray? And if it be so that he find it, verily I say unto you, he rejoiceth more of that sheep than of the 99 which went not astray. Even so, it is not the will of your Father which is in heaven that one of these little ones should perish.
7: When the invitation came to receive Christ, I knew God was calling me, but I didn't move. That night, I was in my room thinking about the service that day. For the first time in my life, I felt that God really loved me. Right then and there, I got down on my knees. Lord, please forgive me. I've been so wrong about you all these years, blaming you. Now I believe you and realize you were always there, waiting for me to turn to you. God, I'm so sorry for all the years I wasted. Please come into my heart and help me live for you.
13: Hey, Marlene, you look happy today.
7: I am happy. I gave my life to Christ last night.
13: Oh, praise God. Isn't he wonderful?
7: Oh, it's like a heavy burden has been lifted from my heart. I know that he's forgiven me for all those years I blamed him for my problems. I know it.
13: He is faithful.
12: I'm very happy for you, Marlene.
7: I had to tell you the good news. What a difference to have Christ in my life.
12: Remember when you first began treatment? I said it was very difficult to change attitudes and behavior. Well, it's a lot easier with Christ.
7: I understand that now. It's like I am different.
12: God says you are. He says in 2 Corinthians 5:17, "Therefore, if any man be in Christ, he is a new creature. Old things are passed away. Behold, all things are become new."
7: I want to thank you for helping me to see the truth.
12: Marlene, as you grow in Christ, you'll be able to forgive those who hurt you. And that's real freedom.
7: I finished my sophomore year in college and felt that God wanted me to transfer to a Bible college. So that's where I am now, studying God's Word and growing in my faith. I'm happy I found Christ at such an early age. In Him we live and move and have our being.
3: What a tribute to God that a life so battered by the enemy could be completely transformed. And friend, God has the same desire to transform your life. He is not willing that any should perish, but that all should come to salvation. Restoration begins with recognizing our sin and rebellion and turning to God for help. Forgiveness comes when we invite Christ into our heart. If you would like to know more about God's grace, write to Pacific Garden Mission, Chicago, Illinois, 60605. 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This is program number 2143. Heard in the true story of Marlene Wilson were Judith Easton, Edie Fisher, Mary Skoll, Harry Elders, Rob Maxey, and Russ Reed. Original music, Lucille Becker. 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

0: 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The Anchor is Jesus Ministries is a ministry of the Berean Bible Baptist Church, Echoland. 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
1: God hates booze. Proverbs 20 verse 1 says, "Wine is a mocker, strong drink is raging, and whosoever is deceived thereby is not wise." God hates booze. Proverbs 23:29 says, "Who hath woe? Who hath sorrow? Who hath contentions? Who hath babbling? Who hath wounds without cause? Who hath redness of eyes? They that tarry long at the wine, they that go to seek mixed wine, look not thou upon the wine when it is red, when it giveth his color in the cup, when it moveth itself aright. At the last it biteth like a serpent and stingeth like an adder. Thine eyes shall behold strange women, and thine heart shall utter perverse things." Liquor, alcohol, beer, wine, whiskey, wine coolers, these are all booze. Booze is bad. Booze is evil. Booze wrecks lives and destroys families. Did you know God hates booze? God says only fools drink booze. God says we aren't even to look at it. When Jesus turned the water into wine, he didn't make liquor or booze. He made grape juice that didn't have any alcohol in it. God hates liquor. God hates booze. Fools drink booze.

0: God has promised. He will never leave us nor forsake us. In Christ, God revealed his faithfulness to us from the beginning of time. In Genesis, Jesus is the ram at Abraham's altar. In Exodus, he's the Passover lamb. In Leviticus, he's the high priest. In Numbers, he's a cloud by day and pillar of fire by night. In Deuteronomy, he's the city of our refuge. In Joshua, he's the scarlet thread out Rahab's window. In Judges, he is our judge. In Ruth, he's our kinsman redeemer. In 1 and 2 Samuel, he's the trusted prophet. And in Kings and Chronicles, he's our reigning king. In Ezra, he is the faithful scribe. In Nehemiah, he's the rebuilder of everything that is broken. And in Esther, he is the Mordecai, sitting faithful at the gate.
1: In Job, he is our redeemer that ever liveth. In Psalms, he is my shepherd, and I shall not want. In Proverbs and Ecclesiastes, he's our wisdom. And in the Song of Solomon, he's the beautiful bridegroom. In Isaiah, he's the suffering servant. In Jeremiah and Lamentations, it is Jesus that is the weeping prophet. In Ezekiel, he's the wonderful four-faced man. And in Daniel, he is the fourth man in the midst of a fiery furnace.
2: In Hosea, he is my love that is forever faithful. In Joel, he baptizes us with the Holy Spirit. In Amos, he's our burden bearer. In Obadiah, our savior. And in Jonah, he is the great foreign missionary that takes the word of God into all the world.
3: You go on, and you see in Micah that he is the messenger with beautiful feet. In Nahum, he is the avenger. In Habakkuk, he is the watchman that is ever praying for revival. In Zephaniah, he is the Lord mighty to save. In Haggai, he is the restorer of our lost heritage. In Zechariah, he is our fountain. And in Malachi, he is the Son of Righteousness with healing in his wings.
1: In Matthew, thou art the Christ, the Son of the living God. In Mark, he's the miracle worker. In Luke, he's the Son of Man. And in John, he is the door by which every one of us must enter.
3: In Acts, he is the shining light that appears to Saul on the road to Damascus. In Romans, he is our justifier. In 1 Corinthians, our resurrection. In 2 Corinthians, our sin bearer. In Galatians, he redeems us from the law. In Ephesians, he is our unsearchable riches. In Philippians, he supplies our every need.
2: And in Colossians, he's the fullness of the Godhead bodily. In 1 and 2 Thessalonians, he's our soon coming king. In 1 and 2 Timothy, he's the mediator between God and man. In Titus, he's our blessed hope. In Philemon, he's a friend that sticks closer than a brother. And in Hebrews, he's the blood of the everlasting covenant.
0: In James, it is the Lord that heals the sick. In 1 and 2 Peter, he is the chief shepherd. In 1, 2, and 3 John, it is Jesus who has the tenderness of love. In Jude, he is the Lord, coming with 10,000 saints. And in Revelation, lift up your eyes, church, for your redemption draweth nigh.
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And the king commanded them bound and thrown into the fiery furnace that day. But the fire so hot that the men were slain that forced them on their way. 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

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Well, lo, I see four men unhurt, unbound, and a-walking down there. Now there was Shadrach, Meshach, and Abednego, and the fiery coals they trod. 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

0: 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The Anchor is Jesus Ministries is a ministry of the Berean Bible Baptist Church, Echoland. 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
1: Jesus saves.
2: Jesus' last words to you and me were to do three things. Jesus commands us, you and me, to do three things. Jesus told us to get people saved, then to get them baptized, and then to get them out soul winning. Now, Jesus commanded you and me to do three things. What are they? Get folks saved, get folks baptized, and get folks soul winning. Now, those are the three things He commanded us to do. Now, if we're only getting people saved, are we doing all that God commanded us to do? Now, if we only get people saved and baptized, are we doing all that God commands us to do? No, to do what Jesus commanded you and me to do, we need to get folks saved, get them baptized, and get them soul winning. Those are Jesus' last words to you and me. He commands us to do those three things.

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1: Did you know that going to church is very important? 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Now, say it with me. Here we go. 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

0: 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The Anchor is Jesus Ministries is a ministry of the Berean Bible Baptist Church, Echoland. 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
1: Jesus saves.
2: You should always tell the truth. Jesus said He is the truth. The Lord is our God of truth and without iniquity. Just and right is He. The Holy Spirit is called the Spirit of truth and will guide you into all truth and to tell the truth. Jesus told us of the devil that he was a murderer from the beginning and abode not in the truth because there is no truth in him, that is, in the devil. When he, the devil, speaketh a lie, he speaketh of his own, for he is a liar and the father of it. Don't ever tell a lie. Always tell the truth. God said, one that speaks a lie shall not go unpunished. And God says He hates lying lips. The way to not tell a lie is always tell the truth.

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1: How do you spell faith? F-A-I-T-H. Faith. Now, each one of those letters stands for something to help you understand what faith is. Forgetting all, I trust Him. Faith. Forgetting all, I trust Him. That means forgetting all the good works and instead putting your trust in Jesus. Let's say it one more time. Faith. Forgetting all, I trust Him.

Conscious of that deep pollution, sinners wander in the night. Even though the shepherd's calling, still they fear to face the light. This the tender consolation that should melt the heart of stone. This sweet balm of Gilead reaches deeper than the stain has gone. All unworthy, we who've wandered, and our eyes are wet with tears as we think of love that sought us through the dreary, wasted years. Yet we walk the holy highway for the pure, the blood-washed alone, knowing Calvary's fountain reaches deeper than the stain

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Always feel at home wherever you may roam.

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The Anchor is Jesus Ministries is a ministry of the Berean Bible Baptist Church, Echoland. 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

0: Did you know that the devil is out to destroy your life? John 10:10 says, "The thief cometh not but for to steal and to kill and to destroy." Jesus said, "I am come that they might have life and that they might have it more abundantly," but the devil has come to steal. He wants to steal your joy. He wants to kill you, but that doesn't make him satisfied. He's not satisfied until you are destroyed and all of your usefulness is taken away. How does he do that? Well, first, he tries to blind your mind so that you can't see that trusting Jesus Christ and him alone is the only way to heaven. Then, when you get saved, and he figures out he can't keep you from getting saved, he tries to get you to do what you want to do instead of what God wants you to do. You see, the devil doesn't care what you do, as long as you don't do what God wants you to do. The devil doesn't care where you go, as long as you don't go where God wants you to go. And the devil doesn't care what you say, as long as you don't say what God wants you to say. You see, the devil says, just do what comes naturally. Do what feels good. Just do whatever you want to do. You see, every time the Bible speaks of someone doing their own thing or going their own way, it's always bad. You see, Isaiah 53:6 says, "All we like sheep have gone astray. We have turned every one to his own way." And there's many Bible verses, but basically, whenever we go our own way, we go astray. How does the devil destroy your life? He tries to get you to do your own thing, to do what you want to do. He tempts you to be selfish.
1: Chapter 6. Children, obey your parents in the Lord, for this is right. Honor thy father and mother, which is the first commandment with promise, that it may be well with thee, and thou mayest live long on the earth. And ye, fathers, provoke not your children to wrath, but bring them up in the nurture and admonition of the Lord. Servants, be obedient to them that are your masters according to the flesh, with fear and trembling, in singleness of your heart, as unto Christ. Not with eye service, as men-pleasers, but as the servants of Christ, doing the will of God from the heart. With good will, doing service as to the Lord, and not to men. Knowing that whatsoever good thing any man doeth, the same shall he receive of the Lord, whether he be bond or free. And ye masters, do the same things unto them, forbearing, threatening, knowing that your master also is in heaven, neither is there respect of persons with him. Finally, my brethren, be strong in the Lord and in the power of his might. Put on the whole armor of God, that ye may be able to stand against the wiles of the devil. For we wrestle not against flesh and blood, but against principalities, against powers, against the rulers of the darkness of this world, against spiritual wickedness in high places. Wherefore, take unto you the whole armor of God, that ye may be able to withstand in the evil day, and having done all, to stand. Stand therefore, having your loins girt about with truth, and having on the breastplate of righteousness, and your feet shod with the preparation of the gospel of peace. Above all, taking the shield of faith, wherewith ye shall be able to quench all the fiery darts of the wicked. And take the helmet of salvation, and the sword of the Spirit, which is the word of God, praying always with all prayer and supplication in the Spirit, and watching thereunto with all perseverance and supplication for all saints. And for me, that utterance may be given unto me, that I may open my mouth boldly to make known the mystery of the gospel, for which I am an ambassador in bonds, that therein I may speak boldly as I ought to speak. But that ye also may know my affairs and how I do, Tychicus, a beloved brother and faithful minister in the Lord, shall make known to you all things, whom I have sent unto you for the same purpose, that ye might know our affairs, and that he might comfort your hearts. Peace be to the brethren and love with faith from God the Father and the Lord Jesus Christ. Grace be with all them that love our Lord Jesus Christ in sincerity. Amen. The end of the Epistle of Paul the Apostle to the Ephesians.

This is A Light for Your Pathway, the daily reading of a proverb. All scripture portions are from the King James Version of the Bible. And now, today's proverb. Today's Light for Your Pathway comes from Proverbs chapter 19. Better is the poor that walketh in his integrity than he that is perverse in his lips and is a fool. Also, let the soul be without knowledge, it is not good, and he that hasteth with his feet sinneth. The foolishness of man perverteth his way, and his heart fretteth against the Lord. Wealth maketh many friends, but the poor is separated from his neighbor. A false witness shall not be unpunished, and he that speaketh lies shall not escape. Many will entreat the favor of the prince, and every man is a friend to him that giveth gifts. All the brethren of the poor do hate him. How much more do his friends go far from him? He pursueth them with words, yet they are wanting to him. He that getteth wisdom loveth his own soul. He that keepeth understanding shall find good. A false witness shall not be unpunished, and he that speaketh lies shall perish. Delight is not seemly for a fool, much less for a servant to have rule over princes. The discretion of a man deferreth his anger, and it is his glory to pass over a transgression. The king's wrath is as the roaring of a lion, but his favor is as dew upon the grass. A foolish son is the calamity of his father, and the contentions of a wife are a continual dropping. House and riches are the inheritance of fathers, and a prudent wife is from the Lord. Slothfulness casteth into a deep sleep, and an idle soul shall suffer hunger. He that keepeth the commandment keepeth his own soul, but he that despiseth his way shall die. He that hath pity upon the poor lendeth unto the Lord, and that which he hath given will he pay him again. Chasten thy son while there is hope, and let not thy soul spare for his crying. A man of great wrath shall suffer punishment, for if thou deliver him, yet thou must do it again. Hear counsel and receive instruction, that thou mayest be wise in thy latter end. There are many devices in a man's heart, nevertheless the counsel of the Lord that shall stand. The desire of a man is his kindness, and a poor man is better than a liar. The fear of the Lord tendeth to life, and he that hath it shall abide satisfied. He shall not be visited with evil. A slothful man hideth his hand in his bosom, and will not so much as bring it to his mouth again. Smite a scorner, and the simple will beware, and reprove one that hath understanding, and he will understand knowledge. He that wasteth his father and chaseth away his mother is a son that causeth shame and bringeth reproach. Cease, my son, to hear the instruction that causeth to err from the words of knowledge. An ungodly witness scorneth judgment, and the mouth of the wicked devoureth iniquity. Judgments are prepared for scorners, and stripes for the back of fools. We trust that the power of God's Word on today's edition of Light for Your Pathway was a blessing. Tune in again to Light for Your Pathway.

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1: Listen to me very carefully. The most important thing in your life should be doing God's will. Now remember something, there is no failure in the will of God, and there is no success out of the will of God. You see, the will of God is five things: going to church, reading your Bible, praying, soul winning, and tithing. That's God's will. That's in the Bible. God says that is His will for our life. It's five things. Here, can you say them with me? Going to church, reading your Bible, praying, soul winning, and tithing. That's God's will for your life. Now, if a Christian is not doing these things, then they're not in God's will. And remember, there is no failure in the will of God. And there is no success out of the will of God.

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1: Yes, amen. 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
0: Amen. 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So, after sa...
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3: God has a plan for your life. Romans 12, 1 and 2 says, I beseech you therefore, brethren, by the mercies of God, that ye present your bodies a living sacrifice, holy, acceptable unto God, which is your reasonable service. And be not conformed to this world, but be ye transformed by the renewing of your mind, that ye may prove what is that good and acceptable and perfect will of God. God has a will or a wish for your life. God created you to do something that only you can do. The Bible says in Jeremiah 1:5, before I formed thee in the belly, I knew thee. And before thou camest forth out of the womb, I sanctified thee, and I ordained thee a prophet unto the nations. Now, before you were ever born, God had a plan for your life. You see, you're special to God. You're very special. What are you going to do with the life that God has given you? You were created for the Lord. There's something that only you can do. God created you with a plan in mind. You're very special to God. God has a plan for your life.
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5: Hello there, my dear friend. Thank you for joining me today. This is the Friday edition of Bible Tract Echoes. My Bible is once again open to the book of Exodus and Exodus chapter 25. Exodus 25. Here's my question for the day. It may catch you off guard because it may sound silly, but it goes like this. How many tables do you have in your house? How many tables do you have? And let me ask you another question. During the course of a day, how many tables do you use? Here's an even stranger question. Have you named any of your tables lately? I mean, we name our children, don't we? We name our pets. I know of men who've even named their cars. So, have you named any of your tables? No. Can I ask why not? Okay. Any way of identifying or distinguishing your tables from each other? Now I imagine you have done that. You can identify and tell somebody a distinguishing identification title from one table to the next. Lest you think I am totally foolish with these questions, let me tell you that today we're going to talk about a table. Now it's not just any table. It's a God designed table. Let's talk about that today here on Bible Tract Echoes. As you're getting your Bible open to Exodus 25, I have one of our gospel tracts in my hand, and the only problem is it should be in your hand so that you can give it out to somebody near to you. It's entitled, You Can Know. You Can Know.

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My dear friend, if you know you have eternal life, then let somebody else know how they can have eternal life. Here's a great track. Let me send you, please, this track along with a sample packet of all of our English tracks. You can do that very simply. If you just contact me, give your name, your address, and I will send you that sample packet. There's three ways you can contact us. 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Or you can pick up your telephone, call me, please. The telephone number here is area code 309-828-6888. Again, that number is area code 309-828-6888. All right, come with me here down to Exodus chapter 25. I begin reading at verse 23. Thou shalt also make a table of shittim wood or acacia wood. 2 cubits shall be the length thereof, and a cubit a breadth thereof, and a cubit and a half the height thereof. And thou shalt overlay it with pure gold, and make thereunto a crown of gold round about it, a border, an edging. Verse 25. And thou shalt make unto it a border of a handbreadth round about. There's going to be a second border inside here. And thou shalt make a golden crown of the border thereof round about. And thou shalt make for it 4 rings of gold, and put the rings in the 4 corners that are in the 4 feet thereof. Over against the border shall the rings be for place to for the staves to bear the table. And thou shalt make the staves of shittim or acacia wood, and overlay them with gold, and the table shall be borne with them, shall be carried with them. And thou shalt make the dishes thereof, and the spoons thereof, and the covers thereof, and the bowls thereof, to cover withal, of pure gold shalt thou make them. Now listen to verse 30. And thou shalt set upon the table showbread before me always. Before us is a table. It's not just any old table. It's a gold table. This table was designed by God very, very specifically. It was going to sit in a very special place, very unique place, and the table is not named except for the purpose it fulfills. Now, in my home, and I'm sure in your home, you have some tables. You may have one, or you may have more than one. I think each of the tables in my house derives its name from its purpose. We have a dining room table. Why? Because it's there that we dine. We have a coffee table, not that it's only served coffee on it, but it's in our living room, and we can set our coffee cups on it. We have end tables at the ends of the sofa to provide a place, again, to set magazines and to set a cup or a glass when we're sitting in our living room. We have bedside tables, or nightstands sometimes are called. I think you get the idea. Tables do not get their own names. They are identified by the purpose for which they serve. So too, this table, it's called the table of showbread. Why? Because on top of it, it's going to hold the showbread. Now, let me use 3 words that begin with the letter P. I want to talk about the place of the showbread. Then I want to talk about the purpose of the showbread. And lastly, the picture of it. The place of this table of showbread. If I were to go over to Exodus 40, and I should do that, the last chapter of the book of Exodus, Exodus chapter 40, verses 22 and 23, it tells me where this table was located. Verse 22. And he, talking about Moses, put the table, this table of showbread, in the tent of the congregation upon the side of the tabernacle northward without the veil. And he set the bread in order upon it before the Lord, and the Lord as the Lord had commanded him. This table is placed in the holy place of the tabernacle. Now, I've not said a lot about the total outlay, the overlay, and the, how things are arranged in the tabernacle. Let me just do that here very, very quickly. The tabernacle itself has a courtyard, an open area that isn't closed by curtains. That is 150 feet long by 75 feet wide. It's, as I said, enclosed with these curtains with only one entryway. Now, inside of that, there was a

court area, approximately 75 feet by 75 feet. As you came into this court area, came in through the curtain through the one door, you would have the altar of burnt offerings that was there. First thing you'd see is this altar of burnt offering where animals were sacrificed. You go past that, you're going to come to a large wash basin, a very large wash basin called a laver. Now, once you get past the laver, you're going to find another tent inside this overall area here. It's called the tabernacle proper. It was about 45 feet long and about 15 feet wide. And inside it were two rooms. The first room was called the holy place. The second room was called the holiest of all, or the holy of holies. Now, as you came into the holy place, and only the priest could do that, as you came into the holy place, on your right-hand side would be this table of showbread. On your left-hand side would be the light. We'll talk about that next week. And straight ahead of you would be the altar of incense, where incense was burned. If you went into the holy of holies, and only the high priest could do that once a year, if you went in there, there was the Ark of the Covenant overlaid with the mercy seat. Now, that's the place of it. It's a very special place. And not just any piece of furniture got into the tabernacle. This table of showbread did. It's in a very special place. Number two, the purpose. The purpose of this table of showbread. We're told here in verse chapter 25, Exodus 25, verse 30, its purpose. Verse 30 says, "And thou shalt set upon the table showbread before me always." It was to hold up the showbread. Now, you say, "Brother Mark, that's rather simplistic," but that's really the purpose of it. Now, the showbread comes from, the word showbread comes from a Hebrew word, which means bread of the face or bread of the presence. This bread is also called in some other places.